0: punching down is easy. It's sloppy. It's not funny. You always want to be working at the height of your intelligence, at the top end of your intelligence when you're trying to make people laugh. And I think that this show does that. And I think it was given permission to by Ben Johnson.
1: You're absolutely right. And that's why we had the incredible creative liberty to be able to go in the direction that we did, because we had the support of him. And that was the one thing I learned, that if this man's at peace, then we're all good. If he signs off on it, I'm good. And that's why I signed on, because this man wanted to do it.
0: Tell me what you would like people to take away from this as they think about legacy and they think about mistakes and the kind of pressure that athletes face.
1: I think athletes, people in the public eye, celebrities, folks who have to deal with being underneath a microscope, is the buzzword for me is the humanity, that no one is perfect. And I think the big takeaway, outside of getting his version of the truth and understanding his perspective of what happened, is to know that this man is still a man with a beating heart, right? And I think we take for granted, on the other side of some of these things that happen to people, you know, in significant positions, that he didn't go to drugs, meaning he didn't OD on something. He didn't die. He didn't kill himself. He didn't, you know, quit life. And I think when those moments happen is when we are reactive to it, going, oh man, somebody should have helped him. Oh man, somebody should have called him. And I think it's so important to know that this man is still breathing today. And the takeaway for me is really about humanity and looking at the human side of these things and having a good laugh, of course, but looking at this man knowing, oh my goodness, this man was really, truly a victim amongst a bigger system. And I think it's important to shed light on.
0: Well, congratulations on it. Thanks for taking the time today.
1: Richard, are you kidding me? My pleasure, dude. Like, I got an interview with Richard Krause. You're the best. Thanks for your time and enjoy your day. And keep making us smile. You're the best, man. Take care.
0: That was Shamir Anderson on The Richard Krause Show. You can see him in Hate the Player, the Ben Johnson story, a satirical comedy miniseries streaming on Paramount Plus and Game TV. Next up, do you remember Cousin Greg from the HBO Crave show Succession? He was the kind of tall, awkward cousin, always seemed to be kind of the fly in the ointment. Well, he was played by a guy called Nicholas Braun. Nicholas Braun received 3 Emmy nominations for his work on that show, and he returns in a new movie playing in theaters right now called The Sheep Detectives. It's a really wonderful little film, and Nicholas Braun and I will tell you all about it when we come back on the other side of the break. Stay with me.
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3: Well, good news, drivers. The incident eastbound on the 401 collector at Keele that had a right lane blocked off has now been cleared away. Slowly but surely, we're starting to see improvement to volume on the eastbound 401, though it is still quite slow moving. With ongoing construction and closures on the DVP, make sure to give yourself at least an extra 15 to 20 minutes. Time Saver Traffic, I'm Haley Thompson. 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

0: conviction than you have to have one, as your son does.
1: 100%. Absolutely. 100% for 1 year. Yep, absolutely.
0: Thanks for the call, Lee. Appreciate it. He makes a good point. The aftermarket product, which is what essentially exists now, does have to be recalibrated. For people who have done nothing wrong and who may never do anything wrong when it comes to drinking and driving, that certainly is something that's a challenge. But man, isn't there a way we can figure this out? Because education doesn't seem to be working. Societal pressure doesn't seem to be working. And as a result, that mother, coming up on the long weekend, will be 1 year without three of her children. Jordan, what's your thought on this?
2: I don't think there's a lot of societal pressure because the government just put it, or I just noticed in the last couple of years, they started selling alcohol at, like, gas stations. So it's not like the message is coming down not to drink and drive. And I think it would just be too much surveillance on regular people to have those kind of devices in our vehicles.
0: Okay. Thanks so much for the call, Jordan. I suspect that the vast majority of people will agree with Jordan that it is too much. But where I do disagree with Jordan is I don't believe that the availability of alcohol has anything to do with someone drinking and driving. I just personally don't. I love a glass of wine. I love two glasses of wine. And I don't get behind the wheel. Jeff, what's your thought?
3: Hey, I'm for it. It's like headlights, safety belts. They were never in the cars. The car manufacturers start building them and they start doing a better job. I think we need to expand it to include narcotics. I work at a retailer and across in the same plaza as a weed place. People are sitting in the car smoking up and then driving away.
0: Yeah, it astounds me. Quite frankly, the number of construction workers who I run into in the morning who reek of legal marijuana and are getting in their trucks to go out and do their jobs. Thanks for the call, Jeff. Listen, I apologize. There's a whole bunch more people that we're not going to be able to get to on this. But listen, I think it's something to think about. And if you do nothing else this long weekend coming up in just a week and a half, think about that mother when you're sitting around and having a few drinks. And hopefully knowing that you should not and will not get in your car.
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0: So maybe the reviewers are cognizant of that, and they're just kind of pulling back and just kind of being like, okay, you know what? Like, no 12-year-old should be reading bad reviews. No 12-year-old deserves
1: but
0: to have that.
1: You also, if you're going to be that sensitive, then don't put yourself out there, because there are plenty of school plays that she could be a part of where there's no critics for that. Mm-hmm. You're putting her on a major stage, and this happened for me. Her parents ruffled my feathers when they put her in the, there was a Lion King special anniversary performance at the L. Remember? And okay, so they brought, this was her, she played Nala. Allegedly her parents encouraged the producers to put her in that role. And we're talking about Jeremy Irons was there, Jennifer Hudson was there, like these were big heavy hitters. And her parents encouraged the producers to put her in that production. She stood out because she was not very good. And we're in this time where, because we know about mental health and we don't want to offend some little 12-year-old girl and ruin her life, we can't say the thing that everybody's thinking, which is, you're not ready yet. I'm not saying you're not talented. You know, young Michael Jackson, but you are not ready yet. So why are your parents continuing to put you on the stage where we're all kind of have to go, okay, so we can't say anything about the fact that she's not good because we're going to hurt her feelings?
0: Because
1: at the same
0: time,
1: why are they putting her on
0: the
1: stage?
0: Because they can. If you were a rich parent, would you not be like, I want to give all my kids out? I'm not saying that makes it fair. I understand a parent's
1: instinct
0: to do that.
1: I'll put my kid in private school, but I'm not going to, this is what I do for a living and I know how hard it is, even more reason for me to say, listen, kid, you're not ready because you're,
2: I mean, Beyonce's done it. I just want to say Beyonce's done.
1: And you know what? And the internet did go for Blue Ivy. Now, did she get better over the course of the entire tour? Of course she did. But this is something where they continue to put North out there. And is she getting better?
0: But you're speaking to the main point, which is that we can all use our own taste and judgment.
2: Sure.
0: This
2: sure.
0: is going to continue happening. So do you like the music or do you not like the music? Do you plan to perform good or not?
1: But do we get to criticize her the same way we would criticize a 12-year-old whose parents aren't famous?
2: Right. Yeah.
1: We're not doing that.
2: Well, let's see what happens with North's career, I suppose. We'll let the market decide. Mm-hmm. Emily Hanskamp, music, aficionado extraordinaire. Oh. Thank you so much for being here.
3: I like that. Thank you.
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4: 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A fascinating conversation. You don't want to miss it. Next.
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21: This is Famous Last Words. I'm Tom Jokic with Christopher Ward. Christopher, I want to spring this clip on you. We're just going to do a behind-the-hits segment on one song, okay? And the song is Heartbreak Hotel. And

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18: Do you remember when I did a little series here on the show about something called Actibump? I just love the name of it, Actibump. And it's from Sweden, and it's a traffic management system that is kind of the opposite of the traffic bump or hump that we are used to here in our own environment. But for a number of years, they have had a system that does the opposite. It actually creates what could effectively be a bit of a pothole if you are speeding, and there are cameras there to tell whether or not that's what you've been doing. One of the people I spoke with then was Karen Wicklund, who's marketing manager at Adeva AB, which is the inventor, manufacturer, and supplier of Actibump. Well, steps forward have been made because Actibump

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19: Welcome back, everyone. I'm Richard Krause, and thanks for being along for the ride today. I appreciate it. In this segment, we'll get to know Nicholas Braun. You've seen him in supporting roles in movies like The Perks of Being a Wallflower, How to Be Single, and Zola, although the 6'7" actor is best known as the awkward, ambitious Cousin Greg Hirsch on Crave's Succession, a role that earned him 3 Primetime Emmy nominations for Outstanding Supporting Actor in a Drama Series. Today we're talking about his latest project, The Sheep Detectives, a new all-star whodunit comedy now playing in theaters about a flock of sheep who attempt to solve a murder mystery. You heard me right. This bizarre but crowd-pleasing murder mystery for the whole family could have been titled CSI Livestock, Murder, Talking Sheep, and Philosophy Intertwined.

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13: Science time. What's up, Sam?
14: I read a very cool study about how our heartbeats might keep cancer at bay.
13: Okay, so this is good. Let's dig into it, shall we? Science.Sam on the socials, SamanthaYameen.com, the neuroscientist, the PhD, and all things. This is cool. You get to talk about heart science, and I get to talk about soft open-heartedness.
14: Well, yeah, our hearts cause us so much strife, you know, they're mm-hmm. the source of many things, good and bad. But one puzzle about them is they tend to not be the source of cancers. It's like the one good news thing about the horrible C word.
13: I've never ever thought of that before, mm-hmm. but you're right. Like, you don't ever hear that. I mean, you hear about obviously lungs and skin and kidneys and all these different things, but you don't ever hear about I have heart cancer.
14: Yeah, and it exists, like, less than 1% of all autopsies, if they investigate, had, like, a primary tumor in the heart. So it could happen, but it's super rare. And mostly, if the more likely thing is that it's, like, secondary, like, it's spread from elsewhere. But it's not a place.
13: You know what's crazy? Is that you can have cancer in your blood.
14: Yeah, yeah.
13: And it all passes through your heart.
14: Well, yes.
13: Isn't that weird?
14: Yeah, and yet it's not taking hold, and it's mm-hmm. not colonizing, I guess, readily in the heart. And so that's been a mystery for a long time. Like, why is that the case? What's so different about heart cells than cells anywhere else in the body? And you might take a guess, like the scientists did. Okay, well, heart cells beat, which is pretty unique.
13: Oh, heart cells are athletes.
14: Yeah, they're moving, they're dancing. You can even grow heart cells in a dish and see them beating under a microscope.
13: No.
14: It's very cool.
13: That's crazy.
14: Look up heart cells in a dish and you'll find it anywhere.
13: Really? And so they're just kind of like, they're little soldiers ready to go.
14: Yeah, within the heart cells, they are like very contractile, we call it. They're just ready to beat, ready to pulse. They need some calcium to do it, but you can get them doing it in a dish.
13: That's

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13: The biggest closure around the city is still the DVP, where the highway remains shut down in both directions between the 401 and Gardner. And keep in mind that downtown Sporting Life 10K continues to affect the core with closures along sections of Bayview, Front, and Yonge Street. Bayview between River and Mill, that remains closed until 5 p.m. today. And some of Yonge and Front Street closures begin wrapping up closer to noon. Visit Mr. Lube plus tires from May 8 to 10, and $2 from every oil change will go towards the MS Society of Canada. 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I'm Sonia Sash. Your next update at 9 a.m. on News Talk 1010 Toronto.
14: A person is dead after a homicide in Oshawa. Police saying there is no threat to public safety. The Don Valley Parkway is still closed until Monday morning due to maintenance. More on how it'll impact your commute. And these folks commuting with their feet. Sporting Life 10K run is underway and runners are crossing the finish line as we speak. We'll have the event details in moments. Watching Charles Breaking News, CP24. Good Sunday morning. Happy Mother's Day. I'm Phil Perkins. Thanks for joining us. Our top story, let's go to Durham Region, where police are investigating the latest homicide outside of an Oshawa coffee shop. Officers were called to this Tim Hortons in the area of Simcoe and Winchester Road for reports of an armed person just before 9. Once there, they found the victim suffering from traumatic injuries. They were pronounced dead shortly after. No arrests yet, but Durham police say there's no threat to public safety, normally meaning it was targeted. Call police or Crime Stoppers if you have information. Closer to here, no injuries to report after a crash between a vehicle and a train in Scarborough. This is the scene around midnight at a level crossing near Warden and Eglinton. The area was blocked off to allow for cleanup and investigation. No word on any charges. And Brampton fire crews were battling flames in the parking lot of an industrial area. They've been there before. They were called for reports of a tow truck fire close to a building on Rutherford Road South before 5 a.m. No injuries were reported. This lot was in the same area of an earlier fire back in mid-January, where two other heavy tows caught fire along with at least one other car. Back on the roads now, a woman is in hospital after a hit and run in Etobicoke. It happened at the intersection of Kipling and Horner Avenues around 7:30 p.m. Video from the scene shows police tape around the parking lot northwest of the intersection. Paramedics tell us that the woman was rushed to a trauma unit with serious injuries. Police say the driver fled the scene, but police are right now not offering any descriptions of the driver or the vehicle. Let's go to North York, where a man has been rushed to hospital after they were hit by a vehicle. The man in his 60s was riding that scooter at the time, and this was near Shepherd and the Allen around 2:30 in the afternoon. He was taken to hospital with serious, potentially life-threatening injuries. The driver stayed on scene, the investigation ongoing. And the DVP still closed. Maintenance has shut the DVP down from the 401 all the way to the Jarvis Street ramp on the Gardner until Monday morning. In the most recent update to CP24, the City of Toronto says today's work was critical and included paving 2.7 kilometers of the expressway, removing 1,200 meters of graffiti, gotta look good for the World Cup, and completing solid waste management. Mayor Olivia Chow spoke with CP24 about the closure.
10: Well, if repairing and fixing and paving a critical infrastructure like DVP, okay, fine, blame the mayor. But look, we have to repair those guardrails. We have to pave them. We have to put the lines in. And those things must be done. To do it cheaper and faster and less disruption in the long run is worthy of doing. And on top, remember, FIFA World Cup is doing. Can you imagine closing? Even if it is just a few hours in order to finish the work, it doesn't work.
14: Well, councillor and mayoral candidate Brad Bradford says the weekend-long DVP closure is necessary, but it was planned poorly.
15: We all have access to the calendar, and you can look at the calendar of events in Toronto. You can understand when we are going to have major events, and certainly this was a weekend that was loaded up with major events. I would fast forward to a week from now where there's a lot less going on in Toronto, and I would suggest that closing one of the major north-south highways would have probably been better done next weekend, not this weekend. Look, we all understand that this stuff needs to get done. Critical maintenance is really important. But again, you pan to the cameras there. There's really not a lot of activity going on. I swung by there earlier today and checked it out for myself. Didn't see a lot of that activity. And you're asking Torontonians to absorb a lot of stress, a lot of impact when you shut this down from Friday night until Monday morning.
14: Metrolinx also used this closure of the DVP to speed up Ontario Line construction and complete rail bridge inspections. All right, well, the annual Sporting Life 10K happening right now. Here's a look at the runners crossing the finish line. It's a major fundraiser to help support kids with cancer or serious illness through Campfire Circles programs. It'll mean, however, a closure of Yonge Street from Lawrence all the way to Front and Cherry Street. You're watching Toronto's Breaking News. CP24 will be back with Toronto's top story. Stay with us.

0: 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I'm Sonia Sash, your next update at 9 a.m. on News Talk 1010 Toronto.
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3: 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Before the epic war ignites, catch up on the groundbreaking series hailed as breathtaking and magnificent.
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9: A legendary singer-songwriter was at Roy Thomson Hall to accept the Glenn Gould Prize for his lifelong contribution to the arts. The evening featured a star-studded all-Canadian tribute lineup handpicked by Elton John himself, including performances by Sarah McLachlan and The Beaches.
10: I just did a performance for Joni Mitchell for the Junos a couple weeks ago, and you know, it definitely ramps things up when you have the person who wrote and performed the songs in the audience, and you are singing essentially for them and to them. But I love the song I'm singing, and I'm super excited to do it. And I mean, all the artists tonight are so phenomenal. It's going to be an incredible night of music.
11: He was my first, you know. I was a member of his fan club at age 9. My first concert was Elton John. And through Elton John, I went to see the movie Tommy because Elton John was in it. Then I got into The Who because of that. And so he's been like a springboard, really, to so many other kinds of, so many other artists. And, but he's such a great melodic songwriter. And the other thing I've always admired about him that I've tried to do myself is he's an album artist. You know, he's had a lot of hit singles, but the true fans of Elton know that his albums, like, you know, like I'm doing a deep cut and I'm not doing one of the hits. And because that's the type of records he made, you know.
12: He's incredibly honored. He's a huge fan of Glenn Gould, great admirer of what he did. They both walked very similar journeys. They're both child prodigies. I think Glenn Gould started at 3, Elton started at 4, played from ear. Elton went to the Royal Academy of Music, Glenn Gould went to the Royal Conservatory of Music, and both great pianists. So he's always connected with his music and his creativity. And when the request came in, he said, that's a real honor. I think Glenn Gould was a genius, and I would love to get that. So we're really here full of joy.
9: Part of the honor, Elton John also celebrated his chosen protege, Canadian artist Emily D'Angelo, who received a separate $25,000 grant. Well, Lionel Messi played in front of a record-breaking crowd at BMO Field yesterday. That match is seen as a test run before BMO Field becomes Toronto Stadium as the World Cup arrives next month. But as CTV's Kamal Karmali shows us, some fans believe that the city and the infrastructure, long way to go.
13: It's a supersized spectacle Toronto has never seen before. The chaos
14: TFC!
13: And record-setting crowds. All to see one man.
15: Lionel Messi.
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1: Quick, the thicket!

0: is trying to say that we could get rid of sprinklers, because listen, sprinklers are great, but they cause a lot of damage. And so if you have, like, let's say a whole bunch of computer infrastructure in a room and you have a fire, you're going to ruin all your computers when the sprinklers go off, even if it's a small fire in the one corner. So maybe this is a different way that fires could be put out. Other people say maybe it could be it doesn't have to be a this or that. It could be sort of something that goes with sprinklers that help make them more effective. And then the last piece is maybe people who are going out to fight fires in, say, the brush could have a giant backpack with some kind of giant speaker thing, and maybe that could help to push the fires back and suppress them. The advantage of water is that it ruins the fuel, so the fuel can't catch fires quickly, and so you don't get that with the acoustic fire suppression, but it's a neat technology that's underutilized for sure.
1: Well, all I can tell you is somebody who put out a toaster oven fire with fire extinguisher, the toaster oven does not survive.
0: Yeah, absolutely. But hopefully your house does. I mean, that's the idea, right?
1: Our brains shut down during arguments must be why I don't have arguments.
0: Yeah, that must be it. I was going to say my brain shuts down because I'm right and I'm just waiting for the other person to come around and I don't need my brain anymore. This is a nice little article written by a psychologist about what happens in those moments and just about how as the temperature rises in a conversation, especially with somebody that you're close with, like a family member or a spouse, you start to get into your sort of fight or flight system, which gets very basic and isn't actually very helpful in the moment. And so the article is written sort of as a sort of explainer of what's going on and which hormones are happening and why things from your distant past sort of sabotage you. And she makes the argument that your brain's really sabotaging you in the moment. And so the best advice is to take a 20-minute break and just get distracted so you can bring down your emotional temperature and then come back intellectually to the conversation. Because when you're having an argument with somebody, the best thing you could possibly do is be curious to try to understand why their perspective is different from yours. And that is not what happens. Okay. You just get so stuck trying to convince somebody that you're right that you don't listen. And so take a 20-minute break is the advice from them.
1: And you got a story about gaming? What is that?
0: Yeah, so this is about the evolution of games, like, you know, from Scrabble to Uno to Trivial Pursuit, you name it. Why are games a ubiquitous part of human culture? Because we have them, you know, it's not just a Canada thing, they're around the world. And this researchers tried some different experiments where they had people playing, that didn't know each other, playing games together and then filling out personality quizzes, trying to guess each other's personalities and stuff like this. And their first guess was that if you play a game with somebody, it gives you a really fast way to assess what their personality's like that's much more reliable and quick than actually just interacting with them. That turned out to be incorrect from their experiments. You can learn just as much about a person by interacting with them in any other way, just like a game. But a game does give you an accurate way to assess how good that person would be if you were, you know, if you needed to do some big task.
1: Thanks a lot for this.
0: Yeah, thank you.
1: That's our science expert, Dan Riskin. This week on Totally Useless Information with Nick and Roy. In what small town in Spain do the residents throw rotten tomatoes at each other? And how some cultures in the world throw children's fallen teeth onto the roof.
2: India, China, and Vietnam all have a custom of tossing children's lost teeth for good luck.
1: Okay.
2: All right. So in East Asian cultures like China and Vietnam, lower teeth are thrown onto the roof of their house, while the upper teeth are either buried or hidden with the belief that the new tooth will grow in straight. In India, a child might throw a tooth on the roof hoping a sparrow will bring a new one, or simply bury the tooth as a way to connect to nature. This tradition is one of the many worldwide traditions that helps children celebrate and understand the changes in their body, turning a potentially scary experience into a fun ritual, very much like the Tooth Fairy.
3: Yeah. See, it's nice when you have those things in life.
2: Right.
3: That, you know, like the changes of life.
2: Right.
3: Like at one point, Nick looked like Art Garfunkel. And now it looks like a Garfunkel.
2: Right. A Garfunkel.
3: A meaning a period Garfunkel. See right, how I did that, Nick?
2: Yeah, beautiful. unbelievable. Yeah,
3: it's no change to your luggage.
2: Well, thank goodness.
3: AG, next to the AG.
2: Yeah,
3: thank God. And the OG.
2: Thank God doesn't do anything to my

0: problems.
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10: It's alleged the Dodge Caravan was traveling at a high rate of speed, lost control, went over the race median, collided with the minivan that was stopped. Unfortunately, on scene, two of the children, 15-year-old and a 13-year-old, was pronounced deceased on scene. The third child was transported to a nearby trauma center and pronounced deceased at the hospital.
11: That was a Toronto Police Service report coming up on a year ago, the long weekend in May. And so as some of us are thinking about what we might do, maybe buying some fireworks, maybe planning a trip to see some friends or family. Jade Galvez will not be thinking about any of those things because those three children, her three children, were killed on May the 18th of 2025. Ramon, Jace, and Maya. Yesterday, her children's killer was sentenced to just 8 years. Three young lives lost unnecessarily. Completely, completely unnecessarily. And their killer got 8 years. A drunk driver. He went out. He got in a vehicle. He was with family. Left his family, got in a vehicle, and drove. Three children lost their lives. He will be on the streets before he turns 27. You could hear the emotion in the Toronto police officer's account of what happened last year when he announced these three deaths. And yesterday, the judge, her name is Justice Kim Crosby, also very emotional. Michelle Mandel in the Toronto Sun recounts what happened in that courtroom. And the justice said, in talking about the killer, that had his car been equipped with an interlock device, he would not have been able to start his car. He would not have killed Ramon, Jace, and Maya, they would be alive today. A direct quote from the justice in handing down her 8-year sentence. So basically, a car breathalyzer could have saved these three children's lives. Wouldn't have been able to drive. Imagine you're the mom and you heard those words yesterday. Something as simple as a device in your vehicle. The justice talked about the fact that, you know, we have car seats that are mandatory to save our kids. We have seat belts that are mandatory in the hope of saving all of us in the event of a car accident. Why not a car breathalyzer, an interlock device? Would you be okay with that? 416-872-1010. It has become part of sentencing for individuals convicted of impaired driving, and I think that's a good start. But you don't, I don't think, care if an impaired driver is impaired for the second time or third time or fourth time or fifth time if he kills a member of your family. Why not a device in our vehicles that judges whether or not we're impaired? I like it. 416-872-1010. How do you feel about it? Do you think it's unnecessary? Because there's no excuse for driving drunk. None. It's not like people don't know that when you have been drinking, you're impaired. Your ability to do anything is impaired, including driving. Perhaps most importantly, driving. So why not make it part of our vehicles? Without a doubt, include it as mandatory part of a sentence when someone has been convicted. But what's wrong with the rest of us having it? Because if you're not doing anything wrong, if you've had just one glass and your car says you're fine to drive, you're fine to drive. But my husband says when I became a mother, I lost my libertarian streak. And he's probably right. Because I think about this mom, three of her four children killed in the blink of an eye. And not because of some natural tragedy, not because of just a horrific accident, but because of someone's action that could have and should have been prevented. 416-872-1010. Jason, what do you think about this?
0: I think it's something that should be mandated, because everything that's going on right now in the province and even in the country is mandated. The money is mandated. Everything else is mandated. With reference, if you have to build a house, buy a house, sell a house, rent a vehicle. Why? This is life. Life. Young life. I mean, regardless of young or old, it is life and it should be mandated. And the government is just ready playing Russian roulette with us.
11: Thanks so much for the call, Jason. Yeah, I mean, we shouldn't have to have this conversation, because I don't think there's anybody who doesn't understand that drinking and driving is wrong. It, for so many reasons. I mean, first of all, it's illegal. Secondly, it has been proven to cause accidents, and in this case, the death of three children. I don't think we treat it harshly enough. And maybe if we did, maybe if our sentences were tougher, maybe we wouldn't have to be having this conversation. But we seem to be having it. It was not quite a year ago these children were killed. And yet everybody knows about the dangers of drinking and driving. 416-872-1010. Would you be okay with cars having to be equipped with a interlock device, essentially a roadside car breathalyzer? Lee, what's your thought on this?
12: Well, my son went through this. He had an impaired charge, and he now has the that thing installed in his car, but it has to be recalibrated every single month. So I don't think that it's possible to have the systems in place to make that happen, because again, it has to be recalibrated every single month. So I just don't think it's possible for that to actually be something that we could actually do.
11: So you would be okay with just the status quo, which is that if you have a conviction and it's part of that conviction, then you have to have one, as your son does?
12: 100%. Absolutely. 100% for 1 year. Yep. Absolutely.
11: Thanks for the call, Lee. Appreciate it. It makes a good point. The aftermarket product, which is what essentially exists now, does have to be recalibrated. For people who have done nothing wrong and who may never do anything wrong when it comes to drinking and driving, that certainly is something that's a challenge. But man, isn't there a way we can figure this out? Because education doesn't seem to be working. Societal pressure doesn't seem to be working. And as a result, that mother, coming up on the long weekend, will be 1 year without three of her children. Jordan, what's your thought on this?
13: I don't think there's a lot of societal pressure, because the government just put it, or I just noticed in the last couple of years, they started selling alcohol at, like, gas stations. So it's not like the message is coming down not to drink and drive. And I think it would just be too much surveillance on regular people to have those kind of devices in our vehicles.
11: Okay. Thanks so much for the call, Jordan. I think suspect that the vast majority of people will agree with Jordan that it is too much. But where I do disagree with Jordan is I don't believe that the availability of alcohol has anything to do with someone drinking and driving. I just personally don't. I love a glass of wine. I love two glasses of wine. And I don't get behind the wheel. Jeff, what's your thought?
14: Hey, I'm for it. It's like headlights, safety belts. They were never in the cars. The car manufacturers start building them and they start doing a better job. I think we need to expand it to include narcotics. I work at a retailer and across in the same plaza as a weed place. People are sitting in the car smoking up and then driving away.
11: Yeah, it astounds me. Quite frankly, the number of construction workers who I run into in the morning who reek of legal marijuana and are getting in their trucks to go out and do their jobs. Thanks for the call, Jeff. Listen, I apologize. There's a whole bunch more people that we're not going to be able to get to on this. But listen, I think it's something to think about. And if you do nothing else this long weekend coming up in just a week and a half, think about that mother when you're sitting around and having a few drinks. And hopefully knowing that you should not and will not get in your car.
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15: The 401 westbound, the ramp to Brock Street, a stalled vehicle blocking the left lane, delaying exit. The DVP remains closed from the 401 to Jarvis in either direction. The 401 slow eastbound from the 427 to the 404, the eastbound Gardner delays Jameson to Jarvis. 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
11: When was the last time you went dancing? That's a question one millennial mom is asking herself, and she's asking others. Whatever happened to getting together with your girlfriends just to go out and dance? When did we all stop dancing? Jessie Cruikshank, she's a comedian and a broadcaster, and she is on a mission to bring back dancing. She joins me now. Hey, Jessie.
34: Hi, Deb. I'm sitting, but lately I have been dancing, so I'm taking a moment of non-dancing to talk to you.
11: Probably better to chat when you're not moving.
34: Fair enough.
11: All right. So why, first of all, did you stop dancing?
34: I think I blame my children. And listen, I blame my children for most. Yeah, thank you so much. Most things in my life, most big changes in my life. But I recently, and you're going to laugh, but I was recently out like a band in the park kids event with my 4.5-year-old daughter. And I'm watching her and her little 4-year-old girlfriends absolutely rave to like a children's band wearing Hawaiian shirts with bubbles in the air. And I was watching them saying, when is the last time I got to do this with my friends, just completely uninhibited, judgment-free dancing for the sake of dancing? And for me, I think it stopped like when the weddings stopped. You know what I mean? We used to at least get together once or twice a year at people's weddings and dance to like a terrible wedding DJ. But that's the last time I really went out dancing with my girlfriend. So I am, you are correct, I'm on a

0: using AI for sleep tracking for many years now, but this year we're basically going from just using it for sleep tracking and into AI-driven coaching. We have this new feature, Luma, that we are like continuously working on. There's an AI-powered sleep coach. And the idea with Luma is to provide the user with kind of personalized coaching that is based and grounded both in the user's data and in their kind of sleep context. This is not just a chatbot. The idea with Luma is to actually give proactive and science-backed insights that are actionable for the user and not just like generic advice. And I want to emphasize that when we built Luma, we really did it on privacy-first principles. So the user is in control of their data and what is shared to the AI model.
1: By default, I'm assuming that what you do allow Luma to capture and be analyzed is just going to help you anyways. But does Sleep Cycle do anything with that? I'm sure the data is anonymized. Like it doesn't know that me, Mark Saltzman, has a sleep pattern like this. It's more like collecting the data on a macro level.
0: So basically, your data is anonymized, and you choose if you want to share it with the AI, and then the AI will analyze that and give you like recommendations and provide insights.
1: We're chatting with Emil Carlson. He's a research scientist at Sleep Cycle. He's based in Sweden. We're chatting about the popular app that analyzes your sleep and has a virtual coach, if you will, to help you get a better night's rest. What would you say is the most impressive feature tied to Luma that you've experienced? Is there like a shut the front door moment, if you will, where you were in your testing or now it's been deployed throughout the app that you just think is just such a benefit over the other apps out there?
0: So what Luma does is really when you give it access to your sleep data, and we have users that have had the app for several years, you can really see these like long-term trends in your data, which I think is really, really cool. And it might be hard for like a human to capture in the app. So basically in the app, we log so much kind of interesting sleep data. And sometimes I feel like Luma is a way for us to just take this raw data and present it as like really neat insights, which I think is going to be really cool for the user.
1: A similar question, Emil, if I may. There are other apps out there. So what would you say separates Sleep Cycle from the rest of the pack?
0: I think that we are really science-backed, and everything we do is backed by science. One example I gave earlier was that we have Mike Gradisar, a sleep professor, working with us. He has contributed a lot to sleep research, and that is just basically going into our product development. On top of that, we are, like me included, we are a team of people with PhDs in machine learning and AI. So we make sure that we're always on the forefront of AI and sleep technology. And we do actually like collaborate with a lot of like the top research institutions in the world. So Carnegie Mellon in the US, Cambridge University in the UK. And we just started a new research collaboration with the UK Security Agency, where we use this kind of cough radar that I talked about earlier, that we're going to privacy preserve data, aggregate it, and we get cough data. And we're looking at, well, can this data be used to predict like outbreaks of flu or COVID? So can this kind of inform public health decision making in the UK? In short, we are really science backed, and everything we do is backed by sleep science.
1: Speaking of collaboration, can Sleep Cycle integrate with other platforms like Apple Health or Google Health?
0: Yes, we can. So you can both export your sleep cycle data to, and you can import other Apple Health data into Sleep Cycle to give you more context to your sleep data.
1: Okay, great. Because I know that many of our listeners have invested in those platforms, so it would be nice if it can be plugged in, to help a more holistic view of your health. So that sounds great. And then finally, I'm assuming this app is for both iOS and Android. Please correct me if I'm wrong. Does it have a free version and a paid subscription? And what are the differences between the two?
0: So we are both on iOS and Android, and we do have a freemium and a premium version. In the freemium version, you get the kind of basic sleep tracking. The premium version, you get more, you get kind of personalized insights, the access to Luma. You also get, so for example, a very popular feature is that if you're sleep talking, we can actually record your sleep talking and present that to you in the morning.
1: That's great, even just for entertainment purposes, because my wife tells me I sometimes say the most ridiculous things, I guess, while I'm dreaming or what have you. All right, so Sleep Cycle, two words. Emil, thank you so much for carving out some time to chat. Be well.
0: Thanks so much, Mark.
1: 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I look forward to catching up with you next time for another new episode of Tech Talk. Bye-bye for now.
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3: On the 401, a good amount of volume from the 427 on and off through the 4.

0: 4 westbound delays Kennedy to Bayview, and again from the Allen to the 427. A reminder, the DVP is closed from the 401 to Jarvis until tomorrow morning, 5 a.m. And that's got the Gardner a little backed up eastbound past Jamison to Jarvis. 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With your News Talk 1010 Time Saver Traffic, I'm Adil Lakhani.
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2: Good evening. We begin tonight with tragic news in North York. A toddler is dead after falling from a high-rise building this afternoon.
3: Police remain on scene this hour, investigating the circumstances surrounding the fall. CP24's Andrew Brennan has the latest.
4: Police got the call in the noon hour here on Graydon Hall Drive off of Don Mills, and a lot of details still unclear. There is police tape that's been cordoning off the back third of this building. It's divided into three, and it's unclear at this time how far or how high this toddler could have fallen from. It's also unclear if it was from a balcony, a window, but police are here doing a lot of investigative work for this tragedy, and also because it's Mother's Day, still unclear as well if this child was being watched by a particular parent or guardian, or who was in the apartment unit at the time that the toddler unfortunately fell and then afterward was pronounced dead on scene here. Now, we are awaiting more details from police, and as we get them, we'll bring them to our viewers. But ultimately, what we can show people is the cordoned off areas of this apartment complex. Also, in terms of what's visible on this scene, which is not being investigated at this time as a crime, not being seen as a crime scene, but at where the police have originally blocked everything off, there are two flip-flops, small as if they, for a child, for a toddler, they're hot pink. They're just on the ground. It's unclear if they could belong to this child or could have belonged to this child or if they were there before. But that's the only indication that perhaps this was the location where the child fell. When we have the details, we will bring them to viewers here. But for now, we'll send it back inside as we look to see what happened in this this unfortunate tragedy that happened here on Mother's Day. Back to you.
2: That's CP24's Andrew Brennan reporting. Well, turning now to Oshawa, where a 23-year-old man is dead after a fight outside at Tim Hortons last night.
3: This is Durham Region's third homicide of the year, which officers are calling an isolated incident and say there's no concern for public safety. CTV's Beth McDonnell joins us now live from the scene near Simcoe and Winchester in Oshawa with the latest on the investigation. Beth.
5: Raheem, regular customers of the Tim Hortons are calling the young man's death sad, disturbing, and heartbreaking. The homicide unit is investigating, but what started the violence isn't clear. All day, there's been a steady stream of customers showing up at the North Oshawa Tim Hortons. On the front door, there's a sign saying, out of respect, the restaurant is closed because of the tragic incident on the property. Until we reveal the news, few realize it's the place a fight broke out and a 23-year-old man was killed Saturday night.
6: So sad to hear that such a thing happened here in Oshawa. I'm very sorry. My condolences to the family.
7: It's heartbreaking to hear that.
5: It appears the violence played out along this walkway on the side of the building. Durham Regional Police say they were alerted shortly after 8 p.m. about an armed person in the area of Simcoe Street North and Winchester Road East. When they arrived, they found the victim with traumatic injuries, and he didn't survive. One witness says he watched emergency responders perform CPR for 10 minutes. One man close with the young man's family tells us they're devastated.
8: It's crazy. Something like that never happened here, not even a fight.
5: Based on the investigation so far, officers say two groups of males got into a physical altercation, and it was during that fight the young man suffered his fatal injuries. The suspect and several others took off, launching an extensive search by police with the help of their helicopter and canine dogs.
8: It's a sign of concern for us. We just moved to this neighborhood last year only. And my son often says, like, let's go to Tim Hortons and go to this specific one.
9: We definitely did not expect anything like this to happen here. Definitely really sad.
5: Officers are hoping members of the public will help further the case, urging anyone with information or footage between 7:30 and 9 p.m. to come forward. They're calling the homicide an isolated incident and say there are no concerns for public safety. The sign on the door reads, "What happened has deeply affected many," and the restaurant is closed to give people the space they need to support one another during this difficult time. Police say the suspect and several others took off from the Tim Hortons going south and east. No arrests have been announced. Reporting live, I'm Beth McDonnell in Oshawa. Raheem and Andrea, back to you.
2: Thanks, Beth. The OPP are appealing for witnesses after a man was fatally struck while walking on the Fort Erie-bound QEW just after midnight. Investigators believe the victim was an elderly man who was new to the area. He was struck on the highway approaching Fruitland Road in Stony Creek and pronounced dead at the scene. Officers say he may have been struck by multiple vehicles, and one of them, believed to be a Honda, did not remain. The OPP is appealing to that driver and any others in the area at the time of the collision to come forward. And back in the city, a man has been charged with attempted murder after a hit and run in an Etobicoke parking lot last night. It happened near Kipling and Horner around 7:30. Police say a woman was struck by a driver who then fled the scene. The victim suffered serious but non-life-threatening injuries. Today, police arrested a 34-year-old man in relation to the crash, along with attempted murder. He's charged with assault with a weapon, dangerous operation, and failing to stop at the scene of an accident.
3: Police are investigating after a vehicle and a train collided in the city's East End overnight. This was the scene just after midnight at a level crossing near Warden and Eglinton. Thankfully, no one was injured. The area was blocked off for several hours for the cleanup and investigation. There has been no word on any possible charges.
2: In Peel Region, fire crews battled an early morning tow truck fire in an industrial area parking lot. They were called for reports of a tow truck fire close to a building on Rutherford Road South before 5 a.m. No injuries were reported. This was the same location where several tow trucks were deliberately set on fire back in mid-January. Back then, where two other heavy tows caught fire along with at least one other car on the lot. Now, the cause of this fire remains under investigation.
3: We'll have more news in a moment, but first, here's a live look at the city on this beautiful Sunday, Mother's Day, and what a great day it has been to get outside and enjoy. However, as we take a look at a weather advisory, yes, can you believe it? There is still a frost advisory for a large stretch in southwestern Ontario. Yeah. For us in the GTA, we do avoid it, but as you can see to the east, north, and west, there is a frost advisory, so something to be mindful of. This is a look at the satellite radar. Mainly clear conditions, a bit of cloud cover. You can see there is a system heading our way that will come by Tuesday evening. More on that a little later. Right now, current wind speeds 28 kilometers per hour, gusting up to 43 kilometers per hour in the city of Toronto. Currently, temperatures 15 degrees in Windsor, 13 in Niagara Falls, 8 degrees up in Parry Sound. At the islands, still plenty of sunshine and 13 degrees. Tonight, it is well below normal for this time of year, just 3 degrees along with a light wind. I mentioned that Tuesday we could see some rain. All those details coming up. Andrea.
2: Thanks, Raheem. And we're following developing news out of City Hall relating to Ward 20 Councillor Parthi Kandoval. Kandoval wrote on social media today, "On Friday afternoon, I was surprised to learn of an OPP investigation into allegations against me. I recognize this as difficult news and hope to resolve the situation quickly. I've worked hard to earn the trust of the people of Scarborough Southwest, which I take seriously. I've strived to maintain the high standards of ethics and integrity and will address any allegations that suggest otherwise. I'm still learning more about the investigation and the nature of the allegations, and I will share more as I can."
3: The Don Valley Parkway remains closed today as maintenance work continues on the highway until tomorrow morning. The city is sharing these photos on social media this morning of the work being done, including 9 kilometers of asphalt repairs, 2.7 kilometers of expressway paving, and safety inspections of 52 bridges and structures. More than 200 potholes were filled, and there were repairs made to 2 catch basins in driving lanes. The city says the weekend closure is an equivalent to more than 30 overnight lane closures, saving drivers up to 150 hours of disruption. The DVP is expected to open to commuters at 5 a.m. tomorrow. And there is an early subway closure on a stretch of line 2 to keep in mind this week. Starting Monday night, service will end just before midnight between St. George and Woodbine stations. This early closure will run through Friday and is to accommodate track work. Shuttle buses will run instead, with regular service resuming each morning at 6.
2: More than 20,000 people laced their runners and crossed the finish line at one of Canada's most popular events.
3: Toronto's mayor is defending the road closures downtown, while the Sporting Life 10K raises millions of dollars for kids with cancer and serious illnesses.
10: Even the dogs are cheering on the thousands of runners and walkers trekking down Yonge Street. 24,000 people are participating in this year's Sporting Life 10K. That's the highest number since the COVID-19 pandemic. And together are helping kids with serious illness and their families experience joy and healing.
11: Our daughter went through cancer, and Campfire Circle is a place that not only helping her to heal, but helping our whole family to heal through happiness.
10: Handing out high fives at the finish line, Mayor Olivia Chow says she understands the traffic events like these create for drivers, but believes the cause is worth the added congestion.
12: Being able to go to camp, to enjoy nature and connect with each other, yes, it causes people to be stuck in traffic a bit, but, you know, we are a caring city, and I hope for understanding.
13: 3, 2, 1! 2.6 million dollars!
10: This year's race has raised $2.6 million, which will help children connect through Campfire Circle's medically supported camp programs. Campfire Circle has been delivering healing through happiness since 1983.
14: Play-based programming for kids with cancer, serious illness, through our hospital programs and at our two overnight camps.
10: Empowering kids to take back their childhood with every step forward.
3: The Ontario Liberals are dealing with the aftermath of a closely watched nomination battle ahead of a by-election in Scarborough.
15: I want to share the moment with my community today that I won today and I'm the by-election candidate. And as I say, like, you know, when you lose, you might have a lot of thoughts for you that, okay, this is not right. This, when you win, there is no question. But when you lose, then there is 1,000 questions in your mind, right? So, and I think, I believe that I want to enjoy this moment with my community.
3: Last night, the party named business owner Asano Hafiz as its candidate for the provincial by-election in Scarborough Southwest. The race was closely contested as former federal cabinet minister Nate Erskine-Smith was also running as he considers a new campaign to lead the Ontario Liberals. Erskine-Smith has raised the possibility of challenging the results, saying he lost by 19 votes among more than 1,400 cast. Dolly Begum previously held the seat for the provincial NDP before successfully running federally for the Liberals there.
2: Alberta's Privacy Commissioner is now investigating the leak of names, addresses and phone numbers of nearly 3 million voters, including former Premier Jason Kenney. In an interview on CTV's Question Period, Kenney says he believes he should pursue legal options, saying he's become a punching bag for members of the Alberta separatist movement. This is all unfolding as advocates were gathering signatures aimed at putting the question of independence on the October ballot. After saying he's constantly threatened online, Kenney was asked if he fears for his safety.
16: I don't walk around in fear. I'll take prudent measures. And I think most of these threats I get and stuff, I think most of that's from keyboard warriors. But all it takes is one person who takes it all too far. And we've seen that in other countries. So I think we need to be prudent. I've also looked at retaining a civil legal counsel to advise on whether I may have a civil remedy for this breach of my privacy, the costs that it will imply, and the threats and everything else.
2: The names are published online by a separatist group called the Centurion Project. Elections Alberta says the list was legally obtained by the Republican Party of Alberta, though it's unclear how it wound up with the independence advocates. A key organizer behind the Centurion Project, David Parker, has claimed on social media there was no breach. There's less than a month to go until Canada's next Governor General enters Rideau Hall.
3: Last week, Prime Minister Mark Carney named former Supreme Court Justice Louise Arbour to the position as Mary Simon's five-year term comes to an end.
17: Canada is a wonderful country, shaped by its diversity of people, of perspectives and experiences, but I think shaped also mostly by a common respect for strong public institutions and for the rule of law. Above all, we all strive to provide for each other in a spirit of equality and generosity.
3: Arbour is also known for her work prosecuting war crimes and as UN Human Rights Commissioner. She is also a Francophone. Outgoing Governor General Mary Simon has faced criticism throughout her tenure for not being fluent in French. She told CTV's Question Period she has taken the task of learning the language seriously.
18: The difficult and the challenge, it has to do with my age also probably, the learning curve, I think changes as you get older, is the conversational side. I can carry on short conversations, but I still have to put words together in my mind, which is not something like a flowing conversation.
3: Simon was appointed by former Prime Minister Justin Trudeau in 2021, and she made history as the first Indigenous Governor General. She is bilingual in English and Inuktitut.
18: We know that Indigenous languages are not part of the Official Languages Act, but to me they are just as important as English and French. When you have a language that you were born with and you were raised in, that is who you are. That is part of who you are. And I don't think that it should be that, you know, we take positions, not this language, but that language.
3: Simon also called for more support to prevent Indigenous languages from being lost. Louise Arbour will be installed as Governor General on Monday, June 8th. Prime Minister Mark Carney offered some insights this weekend into what Ottawa is offering up ahead of an official review of the Canada-US-Mexico trade deal this summer.
2: The PM was speaking Saturday to the Global Progress Action Summit here in Toronto.
19: Canada, like Mexico, Canada remains open to deeper integration, including options for Fortress North America in selected sectors. And to be clear, those offers are on the table. But if that route is not ultimately possible, we will invest heavily in new markets and products. We'll reward those who build, buy, and produce in Canada, and we will build new partnerships abroad.
2: While he mentioned Canada's willingness to look for deals elsewhere, some political watchers have noted the PM's comments trying to steer the trade conversation back to areas where Ottawa and Washington can agree.
20: I think it was very cleverly done, because rather than using the Trump approach of always threatening, he's offering. He's saying we actually could get closer together with the Americans on core issues of security. So instead of just hitting the same nail all the time, saying, well, we're part of NORAD with the United States and we've been part of NATO since the end of the Second World War and they rely on it, just say, this is on the table. Do you want to work more closely together on issues of security that are important for both of our countries? And if so, let's make that part of the forthcoming deal.
2: The PM didn't specify which industries could see those possible closer integrations, but he's previously talked about increased cooperation in sectors like energy and critical minerals.
3: Passengers on board a cruise ship struck by a deadly hantavirus outbreak are making their way back to their home countries.
2: CTV's Jeremy Charon has the latest on the repatriation efforts.
21: A highly anticipated early morning arrival. This now infamous cruise ship at the center of a deadly hantavirus outbreak docked in Spain just after 6 a.m. local time. Today, a careful and calculated disembarking process. Small groups of passengers being transported on small boats after being tested to ensure they remain asymptomatic. Among the approximately 130 passengers, four Canadians who left the boat today, taken straight to the airport and right onto a flight back to Canada. According to the Public Health Agency of Canada and Global Affairs, the four Canadians took a chartered flight to Bagotville, Quebec, then switched planes to get to an airport in BC. saying in a statement, upon arrival in BC, the travelers will be assessed by local public health before leaving the airport to stay at a predetermined location to self-isolate for a minimum of 21 days.
0: This is not another COVID. And the risk to the public is low.
21: Three people died and at least five others were confirmed to have been infected. The outbreak quickly sparked international concerns, but infectious disease experts suggest it's unlikely the virus will continue to spread.
1: This is a virus that it really doesn't readily spread from person to person. So to me, this is really, I think, best understood as an opportunity to execute what can be done well, to do it competently, and to show the public that everything is okay.
22: The World Health Organization says it expects to complete its repatriation efforts Monday, after which the crew of about 30 will make its way to the Netherlands, where the ship will be fully disinfected after docking. Jeremy Sherrill, CTV News, Ottawa.
2: A New Brunswick mother is marking a painful milestone 13 years since losing two of her children in a crash.
3: She's devoted her life to advocacy and education, pushing families to understand car seat safety, even as repeated calls for tougher laws go unanswered. CTV's Laura Brown explains.
23: This is the bunny that's in the last living photo of my children.
24: Erin Jones is referring to this photo. A quick snap to document her three kids' excitement on an Alberta road trip 13 years ago. Half an hour later, her 17-month-old son Trent and his 4-year-old sister Haley were killed when their vehicle was hit head-on by a truck. Jones's sister-in-law also died. Just her and her other son Owen survived.
23: What I know now is that had I had the proper education and tools like I give to parents every day now, my children would have had a chance at survival.
24: While at the time she was following Alberta's car seat laws, Jones feels if Trent's car seat was rear facing and Haley was still in a 5-point harness, they might be alive today.
23: The law doesn't always equal safe.
24: Now a child passenger safety technician, she's installed and checked over 1,000 car seats, bought hundreds for families who can't afford new, and has spent almost a decade lobbying governments to strengthen car seat laws.
23: This seat allows 50 pounds rear facing.
24: While car seat laws are a provincial jurisdiction, New Brunswick follows Transport Canada's guidelines. Here, a child must remain rear facing until they're 1 and 22 pounds. Jones wants to see that increased to 2 years and almost 27 pounds.
23: The longer you can keep your child rear facing, the longer their bones have had time to solidify so that their bones stay safe in the event of a crash.
25: We're always open.
24: New Brunswick's public safety minister warns it can be complicated to change transportation-related regulations.
25: That it can still travel, you know, in other provinces as well, but we are open to it.
24: Until then, Jones spends her days searching to find the good out of the worst day of her life.
23: I use my story as a powerful tool to, you know, navigate through the dangers.
24: Laura Brown, CTV News, Fredericton.
3: Now to the Middle East, where the U.S. and Iran are both ramping up their rhetoric as efforts to reach a longer-term peace deal appear to go off the rails.
2: Iran sent its response to the latest U.S. ceasefire proposal via Pakistani mediators, and President Trump shared his own response this afternoon. Trump wrote on Truth Social, "I have just read the response from Iran's so-called representatives. I don't like it. Totally unacceptable. The exact details on the back and forth haven't been disclosed, but Iranian state TV suggested topics included the security of shipping as the Strait of Hormuz remains largely shut and the U.S. blockades Iranian ports. It also mentioned ongoing fighting between Iranian-backed Hezbollah militants and Israel in southern Lebanon. U.S. officials said despite some strikes traded, they're trying to keep the talks going.
26: We don't expect a regime that's been obsessed with a nuclear weapon to just give it up freely. It's going to take this type of pressure. But at the same time, to your point on the ceasefire, look, that's up to President Trump as commander-in-chief to determine what constitutes a violation, when to go back to military action, or when to continue to give diplomacy a chance. And when the mediators, in this case Pakistan, ask us, head of state to head of state, to give this negotiation another chance before we go back to bombing Iran, then I think that's completely an appropriate choice for President Trump to make.
2: Democrats say this isn't a conflict the U.S. should have gotten into in the first place.
27: This conflict has been a massive disaster, and Donald Trump himself is an embarrassment on the world stage. I hear it from allies all around the world. He has got us into a trap, and we're effectively in a stalemate with Iran. And the people that are paying the price is American military, hundreds injured, 14 lives lost, and the American people collectively, we're spending billions of dollars more in the price spikes that we've seen as a result of this. This president has no way out. This is going to go on for months, and that pain is going to continue to be felt by people he promised to lower prices for and keep us out of foreign entanglements.
2: The U.S. president has highlighted his concerns around Iran's nuclear program, which it says is for peaceful purposes.
3: At least 14 people are dead after a suicide attack on a security post in northwest Pakistan. The people killed were all police officers. A self-proclaimed breakaway group of the Pakistan Taliban claimed responsibility for the attack. Security forces have launched an operation to track down the perpetrators.
2: Russian President Vladimir Putin is saying this weekend that he thinks that his country's ongoing war against Ukraine is coming to an end. The comments came after Russia held its annual Victory Day parade, an event that was drastically scaled back compared to recent years. It's been 4 years since Putin launched the war against Ukraine, which has killed hundreds of thousands of people and severely impacted the economies of both nations.
3: It could be a big week in UK politics as Prime Minister Keir Starmer faces the fallout of rough election results for his party. Local elections took place across England last week, with Starmer's centre-left Labour Party giving up approximately 1,000 seats and the far-right Reform Party growing by a similar amount. Starmer is pushing back against calls among some in his caucus for his resignation.
4: Let me be clear, these are really tough results. I'm not going to sugarcoat it. And we have lost brilliant Labour representatives, people who put so much into their communities, so much into our party and our movement. And the voters have sent a message about the pace of change, how they want their lives improved. I was elected to meet those challenges, and I'm not going to walk away from those challenges and plunge the country into chaos.
3: One Labour MP suggested they could launch a leadership challenge if they're not convinced by Starmer's plans.
2: Coming up, BMO Field hosts its largest crowd yesterday as a precursor to next month's World Cup. What do fans think of the revamped stadium? We have their reviews just ahead.
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7: The DVP remains closed from the 401 to Jarvis until tomorrow morning, 5 a.m. for maintenance. As a result, a little slow around there. Eastbound on the 401 delays from the 427 to the DVP. Slowest approaching. Westbound at delays Victoria Park through the 401 and southbound on the 404. Slow south of Finch to the 401 on the Gardner eastbound at delays from Jamison to that closure at Jarvis. Time Saver Traffic, I'm Adil Lakhani. Your next update at 6:45 on News Talk 1010 Toronto.
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2: Okay, so it's Mother's Day. I'm going to start on a somber note. I'm passing a cemetery today, and I was surprised to see how many people were going in, obviously to visit their loved ones that are no longer here. So to all of those who've lost their mothers, I know two of my cousins lost Aunt Gwen and Auntie Hilda this past year. I'm thinking of you today, but we're still fortunate.
3: We are. We're
2: Our
3: very
2: moms
3: blessed.
2: Are still with us.
3: Yeah.
2: Roll the tape. So this is my mom, Louise Case. She's 93. She's going to kill me. She's 93. Mm-hmm. She's still with it. A little shaky, getting a little forgetful, but she's fantastic. Still, you know, on her feet there. And so, yeah, that's the number one. Everyone thinks her mom's the best, but I got to tell you, mine is right up there.
3: She's incredible.
2: God bless you, Louise.
3: We're happy to see her doing. She's doing well.
2: Yeah.
3: I love it.
2: Yeah.
3: All right, roll tape number two, shall we? This is my mom. This is my mom, Dilsha. That's us at the Sporting Life 10K. And I chose this photo because the thing about my mom, that's her as well, the thing about her is she's always up for an adventure. She does, whether it's pickleball, running, golf, anything
2: did
3: like
2: that. Did
3: she
2: run the 10K?
3: Not this year, but she's done it in the past.
2: Wow,
3: absolutely, yeah.
2: I'm impressed.
3: And then I chose this one because this is a core memory of us. That was us. I don't even know where that photo came from, actually. I didn't submit this
2: photo. Salva the Danny.
3: Great, but it's
2: where did the picture come from then?
3: I honestly don't know. And that's my wife, Shai, with our little one, because it's also her second Mother's Day now, because Kaya is 13 months. And, you know, Shai's been holding down the fort over the last little while, and it's not always easy days, not a lot of adult conversations, but she does it with a smile on her face, and I'm very blessed to have them both in my life.
2: She's always happy when you come home. She's like, here's the baby. So, New York fries. Your mom likes does she like the food court or the New York fries?
3: So New York fries are one of her favorite, but it's a core memory of mine because growing up, after school, we would go to the mall and we would split a New York fries.
2: Oh.
3: And so she's going to kill me for showing that, but that's
2: curds one of her and gravy on there.
3: Absolutely, man.
2: Oh, my God.
3: And she loves the malt vinegar as well.
2: Oh, my goodness. Yeah. No wonder she's running.
3: Yeah,
2: fantastic.
3: Exactly. You got a little bit of balance. So happy Mother's Day to all the moms out there. We love and appreciate you.
2: Absolutely.
3: Let's talk about the weather, shall we?
2: Pretty good day.
3: Right now. Oh, absolutely.
2: It was cool, but it was at least sunny. Yeah.
3: Double digits. Can't complain about that. 13 degrees still in the city of Toronto. Mm. 15 in Windsor. Here is your evening at a glance. It is going to get cool, but no precipitation. That's the good news there. Tonight's lows, as I mentioned, cool, well below normal for this time of year, just 3 degrees. As we wake up tomorrow, another very nice day. Creep up to 7 degrees by 9 a.m. Ooh. And we warm up even further.
2: Seven.
3: We get up to 13 again.
2: You make it sound like it's 70.
3: I know. And
2: Very
3: to be
2: nice.
3: Honest, we are still below normal for this time of year tomorrow because normal would be 18 degrees, Ooh. But it's only 13. And it's also going to be more cloudy than sunny. So, you know, it is what it is. Around home tomorrow. By noon, around 9 degrees, sunrise before 6 a.m., 5:56 a.m. Here's a look at your forecast radar, because conditions are nice right now, but I did mention earlier on that there is a system moving in.
1: Yeah.
3: We're going to see that on Tuesday evening. So you can see there, Tuesday evening through the overnight hours, around midnight as well, there is going to be some precipitation. You see that better in the seven-day forecast. So Monday, Tuesday, not bad at all. Wednesday right now, a 60% chance of showers. Temperature still at 15 degrees. It's hard to tell right now because we're so far out if it's going to be a washout or if it could just be a morning system. So certainly track throughout the week with Lindsay Morrison. She'll have more details on that. But from a temperature perspective, we are getting a little more consistent. And even those overnight lows as we make our way through the end of next week, they also warm up a bit. I'll keep going.
2: Yeah.
3: In sports, Hockey Canada has announced the captain for the upcoming World Hockey Championships in Switzerland, and they're going with the youth. 19-year-old San Jose Sharks phenom Macklin Celebrini will wear the C. It's his just second season. The BC native racked up 115 points. That set a Sharks record and was good enough for fourth overall in the NHL. He will be the youngest person to captain Canada at the tournament. Now, Leafs center John Tavares, he was named an alternate captain, as was Nashville's Ryan O'Reilly. The tournament gets underway Friday with Canada taking on Sweden. It was a record-breaking display at BMO Field yesterday as nearly 45,000 fans flocked to see soccer superstar Lionel Messi in action.
2: The match was seen as a warm-up before our city welcomes the FIFA World Cup next month, but as CTV's Kamal Karamali shows us, some fans believe the city still has a long way to go.
16: It's a supersized spectacle Toronto has never seen before. The chaos TFC! And record-setting crowds. All to see one man.
17: Lionel Messi.
16: Lionel Messi, widely considered the best soccer player of all time.
18: Go Messi!
16: A lifelong goal for these fans to watch him at work, but it was this goal.
19: Back it comes for Lionel Messi!
16: That he instead gifted to fans. A historic crowd because of these. Roughly 17,000 new seats added for the upcoming FIFA World Cup.
20: TFC!
16: Justin Vilch and his friends among the first to test them out.
21: It was actually a great view with those additional seats. I personally enjoyed it.
19: Goal to add to his two assists.
16: While the stands shook with Messi mania, there were those left out in the cold. Turns out Amir Hussein's ticket that he bought online.
22: My ticket is scam.
21: It's a scam.
22: Yeah, it's scam.
16: Was fake.
21: How much did you pay for the ticket?
22: $144.
21: $144.
22: Yeah, I feel it's very sad.
16: While there's concern scam attempts will get even worse during the World Cup, there are plenty of other problems to worry about during what's largely seen as a rehearsal before welcoming the globe's soccer nations in June. Long lines for food and dirty bathrooms.
23: We waited 20 minutes to get a simple sandwich. The bathrooms need supplies in there.
16: And trying to leave, fans hit with an immovable wall, people all trying to hop on transit at once.
24: Think about the packed head of sardines right now. It's literally madness right now.
16: And traffic chaos that lasted hours, despite the city adding extra transit trips and more staff.
25: I don't know if the traffic's ready.
16: So while Messi provided a show, these fans believe the city needs to clean up its game before it welcomes the world. Kamal Karamali, CTV News, Toronto.
2: And staying on the pitch, AFC Toronto was looking to get their first home win of the season, hosting Montreal Roses at BMO Field again this afternoon.
31: Adu has Bennett, lovely ball over top. Oh, Bennett's going to break, and it's in!
2: It was a scoreless draw for much of the match until Montreal found the back of the net in the dying minutes of the game. They held on to win 1-0. This marked the final match at BMO Field before it turns into Toronto Stadium for the upcoming, you guessed it, World Cup, with Canada kicking off their tournament at the stadium on June 12th against Bosnia and Herzegovina.
3: The Blue Jays were going for the series sweep at a special Mother's Day game against the LA Angels this afternoon.
32: Lined into left and down the line. Verschow in to score.
3: It looked good early. Kazuma Okamoto opened the scoring with an RBI double in the first. However, that would be all the offense for Toronto. The Blue Jays dropped the rubber match 6-1 to the Angels. They'll try to bounce back tomorrow night as they open a three-game homestand against the Tampa Bay Rays. Meanwhile, outfielder Addison Barger is set to get an MRI after he was scratched from today's lineup with right elbow soreness. Barger was originally scheduled to hit leadoff for the team. It's unclear how he sustained the injury, but the 26-year-old did make a long throw from the outfield in Saturday's game. The news comes after Barger made his return from the injured list over the weekend after an ankle injury kept him out since April 5th.
2: And on the court, the Toronto Tempo are looking ahead to their second game on Wednesday after their home opener Friday night.
3: It was a tough loss at Coca-Cola Coliseum, but as CP24's Sija Liu reports, fans are excited for this historic season of professional women's basketball.
1: The wait is over for the WNBA in Canada. The Toronto Tempo taking to the court for the first time in front of a sold-out crowd at Coca-Cola Coliseum. For lifelong basketball fans like Beth Sauer, tonight felt like something she never thought she'd see. She even brought a photo of her grandmother from 1917.
4: The poor dear had to wear tied-up leather boots on a basketball court, and that she had this huge bloomer pantaloons.
1: A reminder of just how much women's sports have evolved.
5: What do you think your grandma would think seeing a pro team in Canada today?
4: My grandmother would probably say it's about time. She would want to be here with me.
5: For one generation, tonight shows how far women's sports have come. And for another, it may inspire how far they believe they can go. Do you believe you're going to be a future Tempo?
6: Yes. We're very excited and happy that Canada finally has a WNBA team.
7: Young girls are going to be able to see themselves play professionally.
1: The only Canadian on the roster, guard Kia Nurse, firing up the crowd before tip-off.
8: So let's make this the toughest place to play all season long, but the best for the Toronto Tempo.
1: And the fans answered the call, bringing the energy from start to finish. And while the Tempo may have fallen short on the scoreboard,
9: Sykes for three! Off the rim!
1: Fans here felt like they won something much bigger.
12: We have been waiting for this for so long, yeah. And the team did us so proud tonight.
17: And Nick, truly, this is what community looks like. This is what it happens when you show up for women's basketball, and this is Canada's team. Honestly, like, I cried a little.
1: Sija Liu, CP24.
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20: Northbound on the 404 at Elgin Mills. A stalled vehicle blocking the right lane. A southbound on the 404. It's slow from a Finch to the 401 because the DVP is closed from the 401 to Jarvis till tomorrow morning, 5 a.m. for maintenance. Eastbound 401 delays the 427 on and off through the 404. True Green. 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With your News Talk 1010 Time Saver Traffic, I'm Adil Lick.
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19: Welcome back, everybody. Canadians are recycling more batteries than ever before, and that practice is getting a boost from classroom education.
3: At one PEI elementary school, students collected thousands of kilograms of used batteries, turning a contest into a community-wide effort. CTV's Maria Saru has the story.
21: Batteries! Students at Elliott River Elementary were charged up for good reason. Last fall, they recycled more than 2,500 kilograms of used batteries. Chuck McFarlane brought in four full bags.
22: Like this big really helps out the animals and the environment.
21: For 6 years in a row, students have filled collection boxes like this, helping the school beat dozens of others across PEI, Ontario, and Alberta in the Battery Blitz contest.
22: I don't want batteries to end up in the landfill.
23: Round of applause for you guys.
21: John McQuaid with Call to Recycle, which organizes the competition, says the average Canadian household has about 100 batteries in use at any given time. When they're done, they need to go somewhere safe.
23: It could catch fire, some of these batteries, and the chemicals inside the batteries could be harmful to the environment.
21: The contest also comes with cash prizes. Here, the money has turned this area into an outdoor classroom.
24: It's taken a dead space and turned it into a lively space.
21: At this ceremony, the town's mayor said the students are showing how small actions can add up.
25: It's hard to believe that one little battery taken by one person, added together, can make such a big change in the world.
21: School contests like this are meant to make battery recycling feel routine so students can continue the habit long after they've left the classroom. Maria Sru, CTV News Cornwall, Prince Edward Island.
19: Sir Elton John received one of Canada's most prestigious cultural honours this weekend. The legendary British singer-songwriter, that's his husband David Furnish right there, was at the theatre at the Great Canadian Casino Resort, Toronto, in Etobicoke, to accept the Glenn Gould Prize for his lifelong contribution to the arts. The evening featured a star-studded all-Canadian lineup, including the tribute handpicked by John himself, including performances by Sarah McLachlan and The Beaches. There they are.
28: He's incredibly honored. He's a huge fan of Glenn Gould, great admirer of what he did. They both walked very similar journeys. They're both child prodigies. I think Glenn Gould started at 3, Elton started at 4, played from ear. Elton went to the Royal Academy of Music, Glenn Gould went to the Royal Conservatory of Music, and both great pianists. So he's always connected with his music and his creativity. And when the request came in, he said, that's a real honor. I think Glenn Gould was a genius, and I would love to get that. So we're really here full of joy.
19: As part of the honor, John also celebrated his chosen protege, Canadian artist Emily D'Angelo. That's just some foul video there, who received a separate $25,000 grant.
3: The Devil Wears Prada 2 stayed in style at the weekend box office.
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3: The sequel starring Meryl Streep, Anne Hathaway, Emily Blunt, and Stanley Tucci brought in another $43 million U.S. across North America. Mortal Kombat 2 debuted in second place with $40 million, while Michael danced its way into third place with $36.5 million in ticket sales.
19: After the break, we take you to Ottawa, where spring has sprung and the Canadian Tulip Festival is well underway. We have more on the royal connection to the event when we return.
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5: The big problem spot right now, the DVP, which remains closed from the 401 to Jarvis for maintenance until tomorrow morning at 5 a.m. As a result, the eastbound Gardner is slow past Jamison to Jarvis. Eastbound on the 401, volume delays the 427 on and off through the 404. And southbound on the 404, it's slow south of Finch to the closure at the 401. Time Saver Traffic, I'm Adil Lakhani. 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
3: A beautiful tradition and a sure sign of spring is underway this weekend in the nation's capital.
19: The Canadian Tulip Festival officially blooming with an opening ceremony fit for royalty. CTV's Kimberly Johnson has more on the guest of honor and the historic connection between Canada and the Netherlands.
41: Welcome to Canberra. A royal welcome. Princess Marguerite of the Netherlands helping to open the 74th annual Canadian Tulip Festival.
42: Tulips symbolize how the past has united our two countries. May they continue to do so.
41: Her own legacy is rooted in the festival's 1 million tulips. She was born at the Ottawa Civic Hospital in 1943 after the Dutch royal family took refuge in the capital while in exile during the Second World War. Part of the hospital was declared Dutch soil to ensure the princess held her sole nationality.
43: The enduring friendship between Canada and the Netherlands was forged through
0: courage and commitment and sacrifice.
41: After the war ended, 100,000 tulips were gifted to the city of Ottawa by the Netherlands. The crowd coming out to catch a glimpse of royalty.
1: We're raising the kids to appreciate it and learn the stories.
41: The Ludwig family waiting 2 hours to see the princess, a chance to connect with their family's history.
1: And it's just fantastic that they can come out and see the princess today.
41: The festival also preserves the memory of Canadian troops who served during the Second World War.
42: Tulip Festival reminds generation after generation of the crucial role young Canadians played in liberating our country from the Nazi occupation.

0: tell you about. It's a frost advisory, not in the GTA, but in other parts of southwestern Ontario. Taking a look right now at the satellite radar, you can tell conditions are clear, a little bit of cloud cover. There is a system heading our way on Tuesday, but beautiful day shaping up for tomorrow. Currently 13 degrees in Niagara Falls, 9 degrees in Barrie, and 10 degrees in Ottawa. Here's your school day forecast. Plenty of sunshine tomorrow, so get outside and enjoy it. Our daytime high is 13 degrees, 14 on Tuesday. Tuesday evening into the overnight hours, there will be some showers. So you can see they continue on into Wednesday, a 60% chance of showers. Looking ahead to next weekend, all the way up to 19 degrees.
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